0: Sai, good morning. Okay. Today, as I mentioned in the beginning, we are entering into what's called a family month. Yes, we're going to talk about family, and yes, I am single. So it's a bit of a, yes, it might feel a bit of a out of my experience, like I said, but I do believe that the Word of God is living, and we can always learn from His Word, and I hope that you'll be humble enough, forgiving enough to learn about children. Yes, about children. See, I thought I'm gonna get the couple's part, but in fact, I get the children part. It's like, okay, God must have a purpose. I wanna begin with this story actually. In the early 1800s, di awal tahun 1800-an ya, a particular young man fell in love with a girl. Per request, before they marry, the guy supposed to write her parents, you know, for asking for their blessing to marry their daughter. Okay, this is the early 1800s. Okay, you write to my parents asking for their blessing. Though young love, you know, young love in our days, you know, when you write to your whoever is full of romance and right sweet words. But this guy wrote perhaps the most unromantic letter a parent could receive. Okay? And for those some of you might know this very famous letter, I'm just gonna put it up front. To the parents of Anne Haseltine, Adoniram Johnson wrote this, okay? I have now to ask, whether you can consent. Consent itu setuju. Apakah kamu bisa setuju, ya? Ini, remember, this is writing to the parents. Whether you can consent to part with your daughter early next spring. To see her no more in this world. Whoa. whether you can consent to her departure and her subjection to the hardships and sufferings of a missionary life. Boleh kamu, apakah bapak atau ibu mau setuju keberangkatan anakmu dan ketundukannya, kayak gitu ya, di bawah kesulitan dan penderitaan hidup misionaris gitu kira-kira, okay? Whether you can consent to her exposure to the dangers of the ocean, to the fatal influence of the southern climate of India, to every kind of want and distress, to degradation, insult, persecution, and perhaps a violent death. Yes. Can you consent to all of this for the sake of him who left his heavenly home and died for her and for you? For the sake of perishing immortal souls, for the sake of Zion and the glory of God? Can you consent to all this in the hope of soon meeting your daughter in the world of glory, with the crown of righteousness brightened with the acclamations of praise, which shall redound to her Savior from heathens, save heathens, non-believers, through her means from eternal woe and despair? And so, imagine if you are the parent, okay? And you open the letter, and this guy is proposing to your daughter, and this is what he wrote. What will you say? What will you say to this kind of statements? You know, apakah kamu setuju? Anakmu bisa mati loh, bisa tenggelam, bisa kena penyakit, bisa dihina, bisa dianiaya, bahkan bisa mati dengan cara yang mengenaskan. Mau gak setuju? You know? So, what would you say? I mean, you know, I know that most of you will be thinking, I hope that the day will never come for such letter, right? Well, Anne, in fact, married Adoniram Johnson finally on 1812. The couple, they left for India and ultimately Burma that year. Story goes, she never returned, okay? She, in fact, died of a disease. She suffered a long and dreadful months of disease. She went through the death of two children, stress and loneliness for 21 months, and in fact, their third children died 6 months after Anne of the mother died. That's what happened to the couple. But when the husband, Adoniram Judson himself, died many years later, the missionary effort, they left 100 churches in Burma and about 8,000 Burmese believers. See, perhaps the real hero is really Anne's parents. Really, the parents who said, yes, she may depart. Because in fact, or at least that would imply that their love for God, the parents, Anne's parents' love for God's glory, is more than their love for their own daughter's life, in a way, right? Loving God more than our kids seem to counter everything that we know and feel. Yeah? Mengasihi Tuhan lebih daripada anak kita, asing sekali di kuping kita, asing di perasaan kita, asing banget. But the primacy of our love to God is actually a good thing. The primacy of our love to God is actually a good thing because it will bring real joy and stability to our kids' lives. That's the lesson in short, right? The primacy of our love to God is actually a good thing because that itself will bring joy and stability to our kids' life. Now, we can now open our Bibles. There's a story in the Bible that illustrates this. It's found in 1 Samuel 2. Okay? 1 Samuel 2. 1 Samuel 2. The story of Eli's two sons will illustrate what happens if God is on the sideline, okay, in our parenting. 1 Samuel 2 ayatnya yang ke-22 sampai 29. 1 Samuel 2 verse 22 to 29. Okay? Verse 22 to 29. Let me also open here. Yeah. I have it up front, but I hope you can also open your Bible because we can look at some we're going to jump about in the verses. Okay? Can we just read berganti-gantian, read, you know, to get verse 22, you read verse 23 until verse 29. Okay? Here we go. Now Eli was very old, and he kept hearing all that his sons were doing to all Israel, and how they lay with the women who were serving at the entrance to the tent of meeting.
1: He said, "Why are you such a place? Why are you?"
0: "No, my sons, it is no good report that I hear the people of the Lord spreading abroad." Now the boy Samuel continued to grow both in stature and in favor with the Lord and also with men. Did I choose him out of all the tribes of Israel to be my priest, to go up to my altar, to burn incense, to wear an ephod before me? I gave to the house of your father all my offerings by fire from the people of Israel. As one. Amen. This is the word of the Lord. Now, you might be wondering, for some of you, okay, who is this Eli? It's not the movie Book of Eli, played by Denzel Washington, not that guy. This is Eli is a Jewish high priest, okay? He is a Jewish high priest serving God in a place called Shiloh. Shiloh? Yeah. Shiloh? I don't know. I think Shiloh. Okay. So he perhaps you remember him best for his role in this, for his role in nurturing a boy called Samuel. Okay, so it's a mother called Hannah. She prays, cannot have kids. She talked to Eli and they pray, and then God gave Samuel. Samuel is Eli's, in a way, his predecessor who will go on to anoint Samuel is the person who will go on to anoint the first two kings of Israel, Saul and David. Okay, so you might know Samuel. So Eli is like his spiritual mentor, so to speak. Yeah, papa rohaninya, gitu ya. So this is Eli. Now the story goes, just like you read, Eli was very old, right? And he kept hearing what his two sons, Eli had two sons, were doing to all Israel. Now, Eli's sons, they were also priests, like their dad. Okay? The dad is a pastor, the kids are the pastors, okay? So they are in the church leadership, so to speak. Okay? They are in a leadership position, but they are abusing their authority. Okay? What did they do? So because we read in verse 22, if you notice in the English translation, it catches it very nicely. Now Eli was very old and he kept hearing all that his sons were doing. He kept hearing. So what did he hear? What is the offense, or what are the offenses of Eli's two sons? Okay? Now we get that in verse 12. Okay, well, let's read verse 12. You can open your Bible, verse 12, or you can just look up front. This is verse 12. This is the story that goes before it. Now the sons of Eli were worthless men. That's pretty harsh, right? Worthless men. They did not know the Lord. They did not know the Lord, meaning that they did not regard or respect the Lord. Their knowledge of God, they know God, okay, but it's only superficial formality. Okay, these are pastors, unchristian pastors, if I can put it like that. They do have, we do sometimes have that, you know, somehow people in a leadership position but are not converted yet, and yet somehow they can lead. So and they were utterly destructive men. That's how one translation puts it. They were utterly destructive. Why? Let's continue the story. This is what they do, okay? The custom of the priests with the people... Let me just look from here. The custom of the priests with the people was that when any man offered sacrifice, the priest's servant would come while the meat was boiling with a three-pronged fork in his hand. Okay, so this has to do with a sacrifice, okay? The ritual sacrifice to the Lord. And he would thrust into the pan or kettle or cauldron or pot all that the fork brought up, the priest would take for himself. This is what they did at Silo to all the Israelites who came there. So you got all the meat, put the fork, and you lift up the fork. The best part, that's for the priests. Or at least that's what the two sons were doing. Okay. Moreover, before fat was burned, the priest's servant would come and say to the man who was sacrificing, "Give meat for the priest to roast, for he will not accept boiled meat from you, but only raw." And if the man said to him, "Let them burn the fat first, and then take as much as you wish," he would say, "No, you must give it now, and if not, I will take it by force." Okay, a little bit of background, okay? So the name of Eli's two sons is Hophni and Phinehas. I remember there's a cartoon character by the name of Phineas. Okay, that's a different one. Okay, Hophni and Phineas did not know the Lord, meaning that they do not have an intimate relationship with God. And more than that, here we see that they are blatantly, okay, disobeying God's law regarding proper way of sacrifice. Now, specifically, if I take this one in one sentence, what is the offense? They are extorting quality meat from those bringing sacrifice. Jadi bahasa Indonesianya korupsi daging, gitulah kira-kira ya. Korupsi daging ini ekstorsi, gitu, memaksakan apa yang dibawakan jemaat sama dia diambil yang nggak benar, kira-kira gitu. What the people brought supposed to be for God, they kept it for themselves. Because according to the legislation, the correct legislation at least, the priest was supposed to receive like the breast and the right thigh of animals. But at Silo, apparently, there's a different system. So the system is just they put a fork in and lift it up like that, you know. So basically, Eli's sons insisted on taking what they wanted when they wanted it. Basically, their offenses is threefold. So one, they select parts, the best part for themselves. It's supposed to be for God, but I want the best parts. Okay, that's one offense. And then secondly, they prefer the meat to be roasted rather than boiled. Okay, that's the second offense. And finally, their refusal to yield the fat for burning on the altar, because the fat is supposed to be for God, and they refuse to wait on it and just keep eating. So basically what happens is God is, the verdict is very clear in the next verse. Thus, the sin of the young man was very great. The sin was very great, not just great, in the sight of the Lord, for the man treated the offering of the Lord with contempt. So it's their behavior, their sin is as clear as day. Hophni and Phinehas has disrespected the Lord. Now, go back to Eli, right? So Eli knew about this. This is what Hophni and Phinehas doing, and Eli did not stop it. Okay? He was very old. Very old. Implies he neglected his parental responsibility. He neglected his duty as a priest, as a father. And now we read in 22b, right? In 22, could go back to your Bible. Not only that, now there's another offense. Now, anyway, Eli was very old. He kept hearing all the Israelites were doing to all Israel, meaning extorting quality meat, corruptly ducking, you know, and how they lay with the women, meaning they slept with the women who were serving at the entrance to the tent of meeting. See? After the extorting quality meat, they add another horrendous offense. Basically, in our church, nowadays, terminology, they are sleeping with the church staff. Yeah, anyway, right? Sin, therefore, is like cancer. Left untreated, it will only grow bigger and meaner. Eli, as a parent, he could have stopped it from the beginning, right? But now, it's too late. Imagine this, maybe a well-known or familiar scenario. So you as parents, I'm speaking to parents and would be parents now. You pick up your son from school, okay? Midterm was last week, and today the result is out. So he hopped into the car and sat nicely munching his french fries or whatever, or ice cream. Generally, the first question that came up was, berapa nilainya? How did you do on your midterm? So first question. Second question is, teman-temanmu gimana? Right? How did your friends do on theirs? And the third is, why did you get lower? Kok kamu kalah sih? Gitu kan? Kok kamu kalah sih? Right? So we feel angry. Parents, we feel angry, ashamed, frustrated. Why our kids cannot be better than those kids? So and our kids pick up the expression, right? They pick up our tone, they pick up our body language. And he gets the message, your son gets the message. The message is this: mommy and daddy is happy when I get good grades. Mommy and daddy is happy when I'm higher than my friends. That's the message, right? And whether we realize it or not, we have planted a certain mindset. This is the mindset. Defeat your friends. Right? Defeat your friends. Be better than your peer always. And this is how you should feel your friends. As rivals, as enemies that must be destroyed, dominated, and finally defeated. That's how you should feel others around you. So don't be surprised when your son grew up, he became a person who cannot work well with others, for instance. He tends to show off. He tends to manipulate people for his own needs. He has little compassion for others. All that matters is how I win and defeat you. Did you get what I'm trying to say? So where did he get that? Maybe from us, from parents and would-be parents. See, that's what happens to Eli's two sons. Because Eli did not rebuke them, he has planted a seed value. What is the value that he planted on Eli's two sons? Maybe this. Authority means doing whatever you want, right? Because you are somebody, you can do whatever you like. No consequence, no consequence. You can do whatever you want because you are somebody. That's the value that he might have planted. So parents, it has to start with you, isn't it? Let's reflect and see that all our lives and all our behavior is captured in a way, is absorbed by our children. And so it must start with us. It must start with things like, do you know God? Do you really know God? Not just know about God like Hophni and Phinehas, but do you know God? Do you, as parents, do you experience His grace? Do you study and honor God's word? Do you hang out with God's people? Because the more your home is saturated with God, the more godly values can be imparted, right? I know it's not 100% guaranteed, because we have seen and we have seen many children coming from Christian family not coming out great, but it's always a good start, right? It's always a good start, because a godly home will have to be saturated with godly values, and that's what we want to impart to them. That's what we want to impart since very young. Okay. That's the first thing that we can learn from those few verses. Now let's see what Eli did next. Okay, verse 23. Okay, now Eli, because all of okay, this is too much. This has gone too far. And finally, Eli stepped up. Let's see what he says. Berapa lama ini udah parah. Sekarang akhirnya Eli mulai ngomong sesuatu. Ya, verse 23. And he said to them, "Why do you do such things? For I hear your evil dealings from all these people. No, my sons, it's not good to report that I hear the people of the Lord spreading abroad. Everybody is gossiping about you. Everybody knows about this. What are you doing? If someone sins against a man, God will mediate for him. But if someone sins against God, who can intercede for him? But they will not listen to the voice of their father, for it was the will of the Lord to put them to death." Wow. I'm not going to go into all the details about the will of the Lord put them to death. Well, what is that? Let me just put it like this. Eli here is warning their sons. See, if you guys don't stop this, God will judge you. Simple as that, okay? If you don't stop this, God will judge you. No one will be able to defend you if God is on you. Because he says, right, okay, if you sin against man, God can mediate. But if you sin against God, game over. See what I'm saying? So if you do not repent, no one will be able to defend you because God will judge you. But they did not listen. Their refusal to listen to Eli itself was inexcusable. Their hearts is already hard. And that's only a sign of God's judgment. That's only a sign that God is already judging them. How? By making their hearts, by closing their hearts, so to speak. And won't listen to daddy anymore. And then perhaps here we also get a hint that Eli itself, his rebuke is not so serious. It's just now that he's doing it. And basically what happens here is they keep rejecting the Lord and have reached a point of no return. Now, every parent want to raise a good kid, right? All of us want to raise a good kid. So we do the best that we can in education, in their circle of friends, in their behavior, right? In their selection of job, career, and perhaps even spouse. It's understandable, right? And it's good. In short, we want our children to be more successful than us. Amen? Amen. Amen. It's okay to say amen. We want our children to be more successful than us. That's the mark of a quote-unquote successful parent. But let me ask you this. What is a good kid? What is your definition of good? What shapes your understanding of the stuff that makes a child successful? Apa sih yang membuat saudara berpikir sukses itu kayak begini loh? Ya. Apa yang mendorong saudara? What shapes your understanding? Is it what other people think? Is that your standard of a good kid? Is it how well they do in school? How much they obey? How athletic? How smart they are? How much they earn? Is that the true standard? Is that the right standard? Well, I do believe that these are all normal desires that parents have for their kids. But when any of this, like grades, obedience, how other people think, earning potential, marketable skills, when all of these things become the sole standard, they will enslave us parents. We then will bow down to the goals of image, performance, control, and the like, right? We must therefore subject our goals in parenting to God's goal in parenting. What does God want? What is God's definition of a good kid, of a successful kid? What is his definition? Simply put, why did God give you your children? Tujuannya apa gitu loh, dikasih anak? Why did God give you your children? One answer comes from Deuteronomy 6, verse 1 to 2. Okay? Ulangan pasal yang ke-6, ayat 1 sampai 2. Saya bacakan ya. Deuteronomy 6, verse 1 to 2. This is the word. Now this is the commandment, the statutes and the rules that the Lord your God commanded me to teach you, that you may do them in the land to which you are going over to possess it. This is our God speaking to Moses, I believe. That you may fear the Lord your God, and you and your son's son, by keeping all his statutes and his commandments which I command you all the days of your life, and that your days may be long. The goal of a parenting then is for our children to what? Fear the Lord. Simple. Go and make disciples of all nations. You know that one, right? Well, go and make disciples of all nation actually begins at home with your own children. That's also a nation right there. You're a mini nation in yourself, right? To fear the Lord means to honor him, to live in submission to him. In short, we must have not a parent-centered view, not a culture-centered view, not a kid-centered view, but a God-centered view of parenting. What's the difference? We're very simple. So in looking at things like school, career, spouse, whatever, right? If you are parent-centered, the main question is, what do I want? Right? What do the parents want? I will decide for you. It's parent-centered. If you are kid-centered, then you ask, what do you want? What do you want? What do you want to eat, right? Kid-centered. If culture-centered, that means you're asking about school, and can you ask, okay, what does other people say? what do my neighbors say, right? What does the latest statistics say, right? You look at others. The culture determines your parenting. But no. God-centered means you ask God first. You stop, be it all the inputs, good, wise, and you can use it. You know, it's not like your kid is evil, you are evil, everyone is evil. No, I'm not saying that. I'm just saying that the first question should be, what does God want? Right? Not what do I want, not what do they want, not what do others want, but what does God want? That's the first posture. See, the primary issue is not how well a kid stacks up to other kids, or how he brings honor to the family. That's very Asian, right? How he brings honor to the family, doesn't matter what they do, whether they like it or not, doesn't matter, as long as our family name is Woo, right? No, God is the issue. Are your children oriented toward God? Do they honor him? That is the starting point. And everything else follows. I believe that's the starting point. Everything else follows. And then after you ask, God, what do you want? then please do go ahead, look at what other people say. Please go get input from your friends and look at your son's potential and all of that. Please do so. But remember, our main job as parents is to seek God and help our kids to do that as well. I remember getting advice from a relative. She said like this: whenever you had a fight with your spouse, okay, stop everything and pray together. Wow. Huh, never thought of that before. Okay. I thought I was supposed to slam the door and drive somewhere. Okay, that's movies. Stop everything and pray together. All right, I'm supposed to do something else, right? Not to prove to God who is right. See, God is just wrong. So, not to argue. Of course, you are always right. Right? No, you pray together to seek God's will. Now, imagine with me. Imagine with me your kid, your children see that. Okay. Mom and daddy fighting, but then they stop and pray. Even when you pray, you don't feel anything. Even when you pray, you still, oh, mad at him or her. Even when you pray, God, you're not speaking to me. I don't get. I'm looking at your word and you're talking about sacrifice. But the posture of kneeling down together as husband and wife, seeking the Lord, what is the message you're giving to your kid? The message is this: in this house, God is boss. Not mommy, not daddy, not the television, and certainly not me. Right? That's the message. God is the boss. We gotta listen to him. In this household, that the song says and the verse says, we serve the Lord, not the other way around. The Lord doesn't serve us. We serve the Lord. That's the message. That's why we pray, right? We pray because we are sinners. We pray because we need God. We trust that his way is best. That's the message you are giving to your children when you pray together. And I think that's one also telling something. Parents, children, they often see their parents fight, but they seldom see them make up, right? They see them fight, but then tomorrow everything is fine. But they don't see them, or they do not often see them say, I'm sorry, I was wrong. They just see the ending. Okay, we're all good, but they don't see that, the part where they say, I'm sorry, I'm wrong, or, you know, that the make up part. That's a humility that we need to have, and how we can benefit our children. Okay, finally, last one, we reach to the point of the story where we are given the answer. Okay, Eli, not Lama Sabakdani. Okay. Eli, well, why did you do this? What's with you? Why do you behave like this? We get the answer in verse 27 to 29. Okay. There came a man of God to Eli. This is the prophet, this is a pastor, somebody else. Thus says the Lord, did I indeed reveal myself to the house of your father when they were in Egypt, subject to the house of Pharaoh? That did I choose him out of all the tribe of Israel to be my priest, to go up to my altar, to burn incense, to wear an ephod before me? I gave to the house of your father all my offerings by fire from the people of Israel. Meaning, Eli, look, remember all that God has done for you. Remember all his grace. He has put you in this place. He has given you this responsibility, right? Look at what God has done. Why then, verse 29, why then do you scorn my sacrifices and my offerings that I commanded for my dwelling? And here's the key sentence: honor your sons above me. Honor your sons above me by fattening yourselves on the choicest parts of every offering of my people Israel. This is the sin of Eli, and we are prone to this as well. Eli honored his sons more than their parents. Now, here the perspective changed slightly. In previous verse, we get the impression, okay, Eli is just old. Okay? The guy is just old, ineffective, he can't do anything, so we can't really blame him, right? But here, the picture is, this is the picture of Eli doing everything to please his sons. This is Eli actually, in some sense, participating in their sons' sins. How do I know that? Because the use of a plural pronouns, a plural pronouns, yes, in the Hebrew word, you score, fattening yourself, is as if Eli is also taking part of the sacrifice. Fattening yourselves. So Eli was implicated in some sense in the sin. Even if, you know, he is the head priest, right? He's the senior pastor. But he did not stop it. So even then, there's also already sin that can be attributed to Eli. And God is saying, why do you do this? It's for my dwelling, my people. See, the continuous repetition of my offering, my sacrifice, my dwelling, my people. God is then saying, Eli, because of this sin, you're not doing your job well. You have affected everyone. Did you see? Well, what are you doing to my people? I love my people. And you are not representing me well. You are sinning. You are honoring yourself above me. Our sin is never just... It's never just about me hurting me. In fact, when we put others above God, we can hurt other people as well, even whether we realize it or not. Right? That's one of the lessons. God is saying why. And the result of all this, it's not part of our text, but not part of our discussion today, but the result is verse 30. This is the judgment that's coming to the house of Eli. Therefore, the Lord of God himself declares, I promise that your house and the house of your father should go in and out before me forever. But now the Lord declares, far be it from me. For with those who honor me, I will honor, and those who despise me shall be lightly esteemed. Meaning, Eli and his two sons and the rest of the descendants of Eli will one day be, you know, destroyed. They will, you know, be remembered. They have no part in the house of Israel again in the priestly position. So here we see the danger of idolatry. Okay? Pembelaan, the danger of idolatry. Idolatry is not some you worship a statue. No. That's an ancient understanding of idolatry. In our modern understanding, idolatry, what is an idol? Well, one way to put it is just for me still Calvary puts us the best, very simple. What is an idol? An idol is anything which occupies God's place. Okay? It is anything upon which you will base your life. It is what you look, pay attention, and think about your child, whether this is true, your children. It is what you look to for your sense of meaning, happiness, validation. Meaning, which means if my son is successful, then my life has meaning.
2: That's.
0: If my son is unhappy, I'm unhappy. See, that can be a sign of. See, what happens is when your child becomes your idol, it will create a disordered love that will strangle the relationship. Saat anak saudara menjadi seperti berhala, ya, akan menciptakan sebuah hubungan kasih yang enggak kacau, gitu, yang seakan-akan mencekik hubungan kita, strangle the relationship, might smother him too much, or you know things like that. Now, I know that as parents, I'm speaking now to many of you are, you know, older than me, more experienced than me. You have children, you've been parents for many, many years, and who am I to speak about this, right? But I hope, I know, because especially about parenting, it's easy to be dismissive, it's easy to be defensive, right? Someone else trying to tell you, but I pray that you can have a humble heart to just think about this objectively, okay? Let me just give you a couple of signs, okay? That your child might be met half become your idol. Okay? Some possible signs. First, you do not deceive them. See, because idols are worship, right? Like gods, idols are worship. So children seem to run the show. In your house, your children run the show both inside and outside the home. They determine what, when, where, and parents have to follow. And you allow them to get away with things that you knew are wrong. Because you rely, see, why? Because you rely on your children's approval. You rely on your children's affection. Kamu mengandalkan, saudara mengandalkan kasih dan penerimaan anak saudara. And because of that, you will not able to discipline according to what child needs. But this can result in what? Enabling. Membiarkan atau enabling itu apa sih maksudnya? Ada nggak ya? Enabling. It's enabling means helping. This is the what enabling means. Helping through action or lack of action, a person to indulge in destructive behavior. Okay? Enabling is helping, whether through action or not doing anything, a person to do some destructive behavior. Now, of course, parents don't mean this, since enabling behavior is born out of the instinct to love. I get that. It's born out of, it's only natural to want to help someone that you love. It's very natural. Don Carter, he's a psychotherapist, he said like this: It is only natural. Oh, I'll record him. It is only natural to want to help someone we love, but when it comes to certain problems, helping is like throwing a match on a pool of gas. Membantu itu seperti membuang korek api ke ruangan yang apa ke kolam yang isinya cuma gas gitu. Membakar semua. So please don't burn your children. Okay. That's the first sign. Second sign is you sacrifice everything for them. See, idols, they always require some type of sacrifice, right? So parents who idolize their children spend everything they earn and plus more to generate happiness in their children. No resource is spared. They will sacrifice all the time and energy to make their kids successful in some type of worldly pursuit like sports, music, academics, whatever it is. How do you know? Well, follow-up signs here. The follow-up signs: you have less time. You have less personal time with God. That's it. You have less time serving the church. Why don't you go to church? Oh yeah, my kids can wake up, right? I remember my pastor back in the U.S. He always disciplined his daughter since young. Just at 6 or 7, we go. We don't care if she's crying. If she's crying, she's just gonna cry at the car. She's crying at the church. It's fine. We'll go because this is more important than that money needs. We go. So that's. So follow-up signs is you have less time with God. You have less time with church, or you have less time with serving. And also another follow-up signs is you always worry about that. You worry all the time, and this whatever affects them controls you. Now I can relate to this. I can relate to this. Whatever affects them controls you. Have you ever cried yourself to sleep when your child has just suffered a breakup, for instance? Jadi anaknya sedih, kamu ikut sedih banget.

that how they learn to suffer the consequences of their sins? The third one, you live through that. It is one thing to cheer for your kids during a sporting event, but it is another thing to attempt to relive your past through your kids, right? So daddy can't be a professional basketball player. So I'll send you to basketball school, right? Even though your son is short and has asthma and very, very unathletic. He said, just go, practice makes perfect. Okay. Mommy can't be a nuclear scientist because, I was, doing something else. So you, my daughter, you go study at MIT, even though she always struggles with math and in fact loves music instead. See, things like that. So their success somehow becomes a big pat on the back for you. If you are this one, follow-up signs include you're trying to control their life choices. Okay, some signs. You're trying to control their life choices. Or, wherever you go, whoever you meet, pay attention. What do you talk about? You always talk about what your son does, what your children do. You always talk about their activities and accomplishments. That's one of the signs. Okay? Always talk about them. You compare them with other children to make you look good. You compare them with other children to make you look good. And finally, last one, you consistently side with them instead of with your spouse. Okay? The child has replaced your spouse in God's desire because you and your spouse supposed to be one, right? And the child comes in, accepts it. That's not healthy. And you even start maybe believing that your spouse doesn't understand your child like you do. But as parents, you are a team, right? And that means working together to raise this child. And in fact, it is exactly what they need. It's exactly what your children need to grow up in a stable home where mom and dad will remain together, committed under God, to each other and to them. So this is just science. Think about it, reflect on it. So what is the solution? Well, the solution is first you have to repent of this sin. If you have this sin, you have to repent of this sin. Repent of this sin and place Jesus Christ back in the throne of your hearts. The solution is not to love our children less, but to love God more. You can never love your children less, right? I'm never going to dream to ask you of that. It's impossible. But you can, and I can, encourage you, help you to love God more. And that's what we should all do. Not love them less, but love God more. In fact, when you love God more, you love your children more. In fact, it's good for you. So do it. Pray and strive every day for you to enjoy God more, to be happy in the Lord, to delight in the Lord, to be able to say like a solid, which is saying, Christ is enough for me, even though my son just got an F. Do it because it's good in itself. Do it for your children's sake and do it for your sake, for your own sake. So repent of your that sin, place Jesus back, love him more. And finally, I just want you to remember this, that the greatest good for your kids is not that they be successful, problem-free, or comfortable. The greatest good for your kid is for them to live for something far greater than themselves. I think we all can agree with that, right? The greatest good for your children is not a trouble-free life. It's not to be wildly successful. It might include that, but the greatest good is for them to live for something far greater than themselves. To value things like characters more than accomplishment. To value holiness more than happiness. To bless the world. To be a witness of Christ in the world rather than just to be comfortable with the world or get along with the world. You want them to overcome difficulties more than just live a life without trials, right? So

Eli's behavior, if here we can come close with this, can be contrasted with Hannah. Hannah, in the story of 1 Samuel 2, she is Samuel's mother. Okay? She prayed for a son. She wanted a son. She struggled with it. She prayed for many years. And finally, God gave her. And what did she do after God gave her a son? If you read in 1 Samuel 1, 27-28, this is what Hannah said. I think her behavior can be a contrast to Eli. For this child, I pray, and Lord has granted me my petition that I made to him. Therefore, I have lent him to the Lord. As long as he lives, he is lent to the Lord. Hannah, in short, let's go. Eli, let's go. For the benefit of your own children, we can learn from Hannah. Learn to let go. Surrender them to God and let God do his work in your children's lives. After all, God is a much better parent than you. Let's pray.

understanding will be enlightened, that you may know what is the exceeding greatness of his power to usward who believe. And according to the working of his mighty power, which he wrought in Christ, when he raised him from the dead, and he set him at his own right hand in heavenly places. He's far above all principality and power and might and dominion and every name that is named, not only in this world, but in the world that is to come. And God hath put all things under his feet,

In rehearsal, we were just practicing this song. And again, in my spirit,

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We're going to sing these words straight from the Word of God. God is fighting for us. I hate cancer. I hate cancer. 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

0: Manakah kamu akan percaya akan apa yang kukatakan?
1: He never gives up on us. Even in the moments in life when we want to quit, and we say this is too hard, and we say, God, where are you? But he says, I will never forsake you. I will never leave you. I'm just one word away. So maybe there's some of you in here tonight that need to just hold on to the name of Jesus.

say thank you for your presence tonight in this place, Lord. 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Sing, I love you, Lord.

Sai, good morning. Okay. Today, as I mentioned in the beginning, we are entering into what's called a family month. Yes, we're going to talk about family, and yes, I am single. So it's a bit of a, yes, it might feel a bit of a out of my experience, like I said, but I do believe that the Word of God is living, and we can always learn from His Word, and I hope that you'll be humble enough, forgiving enough to learn about children. Yes, about children. See, I thought I'm gonna get the couples part, but in fact, I get the children part. It's like, okay, God must have a purpose. I wanna begin with this story actually. In the early 1800s, di awal tahun 1800-an ya, a particular young man fell in love with a girl. Per request, before they marry, the guy supposed to write her parents, you know, for asking for their blessing to marry their daughter. Okay, this is the early 1800s. Okay, you write to my parents asking for their blessing. Though young.

love, you know, young love in our days, you know, when you write to your whoever is full of romance and write sweet words. But this guy wrote perhaps the most unromantic letter a parent could receive. Okay? Now for those, some of you might know this very famous letter, I'm just gonna put it up front. To the parents of Anne Haseltine, Adoniram Judson wrote this, okay? I have now to ask, whether you can consent. Consent itu setuju. Apakah kamu bisa setuju, ya? Ini, remember, this is writing to the parents. Whether you can consent to part with your daughter early next spring. To see her no more in this world. Whoa. whether you can consent to her departure and her subjection to the hardships and sufferings of a missionary life. Boleh kamu, apakah bapak atau ibu mau setuju keberangkatan anakmu dan ketundukannya, ya kayak gitu ya, di bawah kesulitan dan penderitaan hidup misionaris gitu kira-kira, okay? Whether you can consent to her exposure to the dangers of the ocean, to the fatal influence of the southern climate of India, to every kind of want and distress, to degradation, insult, persecution, and perhaps a violent death. Yes. Can you consent to all of this for the sake of him who left his heavenly home and died for her and for you? For the sake of perishing immortal souls, for the sake of Zion and the glory of God? Can you consent to all this in the hope of soon meeting your daughter in the world of glory, with the crown of righteousness brightened with the acclamations of praise, which shall redound to her Savior from heathens, save heathens, non-believers, through her means from eternal woe and despair. And so, imagine if you are the parent, okay? And you open the letter, and this guy is proposing to your daughter, and this is what he wrote. What will you say? What will you say to this kind of statements? You know, apakah kamu setuju? Anakmu bisa mati loh, bisa tenggelam, bisa kena penyakit, bisa dihina, bisa dianiaya, bahkan bisa mati dengan cara yang mengenaskan. Mau gak setuju? You know? So, what would you say? I mean, you know, I know that most of you will be thinking, I hope that the day will never come for such letter, right? Well, Anne, in fact, married Adoniram Judson finally on 1812. The couple, they left for India and ultimately Burma that year. Story goes, she never returned, okay? She, in fact, died of disease. She suffered a long and dreadful months of disease. She went through the death of two children. Stress and loneliness for 21 months, and in fact their third children died 6 months after Anne, of the mother, died. That's what happened to the couple. But when the husband, Adoniram Judson himself, died many years later, their missionary effort, they left 100 churches in Burma and about 8,000 Burmese believers. See, perhaps the real hero is really Anne's parents. Really, the parents who said, yes, she may depart. Because in fact, or at least that would imply that their love for God, the parents, Anne's parents' love for God's glory, is more than their love for their own daughter's life in a way, right? Loving God more than our kids seemed to counter everything that we know and feel, ya. Mengasihi Tuhan lebih daripada anak kita, and stability to our kids' life. Now, we can now open our Bibles. There's a story in the Bible that illustrates this. It's found in 1 Samuel 2. Okay, 1 Samuel 2. 1 Samuel 2. The story of Eli's two sons will illustrate what happens if God is on the sideline, okay, in our parenting. 1 Samuel 2

0: Ayatnya yang ke-22 sampai 29. 1 Samuel 2, verse 22 to 29. Okay? Verse 22 to 29. Let me also open here. I have it up front, but I hope you can also open your Bible because we're going to look at some, we're going to jump about in the verses. Okay? Can we just read berganti-gantian? Read, you know, to get verse 22, you read verse 23. Until verse 29. Okay? Here we go. Now Eli was very old, and he kept hearing all that his sons were doing to all Israel, and how they lay with the women who were serving at the entrance to the tent of meeting.
1: He said, "Why are you in such haste? Why are you here?
0: No, my sons, it is no good report that I hear the people of the Lord spreading abroad. My offerings by fire from the people of Israel." As one. Amen. This is the word of the Lord. Now, you might be wondering, for some of you, okay, who is this Eli? It's not the movie Book of Eli, played by Denzel Washington, not that guy. This is, Eli is a Jewish high priest, okay? He is a Jewish high priest serving God in a place called Shiloh. Shiloh? Yeah, Shiloh? I don't know. I think Shiloh, okay. So he, perhaps you remember him best for his role in this. For his role in nurturing a boy called Samuel. Okay, so it's a mother called Hannah. She prays, cannot have kids. She talked to Eli and they pray, and then God gave Samuel. Samuel is Eli's, in a way, his predecessor who will go on to anoint. Samuel is the person who will go on to anoint the first two kings of Israel, Saul and David. Okay, so you might know Samuel, so Eli is like his spiritual mentor, so to speak. Yeah, Bapak rohaninya, gitu, yeah? So this is Eli. Now, the story goes, just like you read, Eli was very old, right? And he kept hearing what his two sons, Eli had two sons, were doing to all Israel. Now, Eli's sons, they were also priests, like their dad, okay? The dad is a pastor, the kids are the pastors, okay? So they are in the church leadership, so to speak. Okay, they are in a leadership position, but they are abusing their authority. Okay, what did they do? So because we read in verse 22, if you notice in the English translation, it catches it very nicely. Now Eli was very old, and he kept hearing all that his sons were doing. He kept hearing. So what did he hear? What is the offense, or what are the offenses of Eli's two sons? Okay, now we get that in verse 12. Okay, let's read verse 12. You can open your Bible, verse 12, or you can just look up front. This is verse 12. This is the story that goes before it. Now the sons of Eli were worthless men. That's pretty harsh, right? Worthless men. They did not know the Lord. They did not know the Lord, meaning that they did not regard or respect the Lord. Their knowledge of God, they know God, okay, but it's only superficial formality, okay? These are pastors, unchristian pastors, if I can put it like that. We do sometimes have that, you know, somehow people in a leadership position but are not converted yet, and yet somehow they can lead. So, and they were utterly destructive men. That's how one translation puts it. They were utterly destructive. Why? Let's continue the story. This is what they do, okay? The custom of the priests with the people, let me just read from here. The custom of the priests with the people was that when any man offered sacrifice,

disobeying God's law regarding proper way of sacrifice. Now, specifically, imagine you can just one put in one sentence, what is the offense? They are extorting quality meat from those bringing sacrifice. Jadi bahasa Indonesianya korupsi daging, gitulah kira-kira ya. Korupsi daging ini ekstorsi, gitu, memaksakan apa yang dibawakan jemaat sama dia diambil yang nggak benar, kira-kira gitu. What the people brought supposed to be for God, they kept it for themselves. Because according to the legislation, the correct legislation at least, the priest was supposed to receive like the breast and the right thigh of animals. But at Silo, apparently, there's a different system. So the system is just they put a form in and lift it up like that. You know. So basically, Eli's sons insisted on taking what they wanted when they wanted it. Basically, their offenses is threefold. So one, they select parts, the best part for themselves. It's supposed to be for God, but I want the best parts. Okay, that's one offense. And then secondly, they prefer the meat to be roasted rather than boiled. Okay, that's the second offense. And finally, their refusal to yield the fat for burning on the altar, because the fat is supposed to be for God, and they refuse to wait on it and just keep eating. So basically what happens is God is, the verdict is very clear in the next verse. Thus, the sin of the young man was very great. The sin was very great, not just great, in the sight of the Lord, for the man treated the offering of the Lord with contempt. So it's their behavior, their sin is as clear as day. Hophni and Phinehas has disrespected the Lord. Now, go back to Eli, right? So Eli knew about this. This is what Hophni and Phinehas doing, and Eli did not stop it. Okay? He was very old. Very old implies he neglected his parental responsibility. He neglected his duty as a priest, as a father. And now we read in 22b, right? In 22, could go back to your Bible. Not only that, now there's another offense. Now, anyway, Eli was very old. He kept hearing all that his sons were doing to all Israel, meaning extorting quality meat, korupsi daging, you know, and how they lay with the women, I mean, they slept with the women who were serving at the entrance to the tent of meeting. See? After the extorting quality meat, they add another horrendous offense. Basically, in our church, nowadays, terminology, they are sleeping with the church staff. Yeah, anyway, right? Sin, therefore, is like cancer. Left untreated, it will only grow bigger and meaner. Eli, as a parent, he could have stopped it from the beginning, right? But now, it's too late. Imagine this, maybe a well-known or familiar scenario. So you as parents, I'm speaking to parents and would-be parents now, you pick up your son from school, okay? Midterm was last week, and today the result is out. So he hopped into the car and sat nicely munching his french fries or whatever, or ice cream. Generally, the first question that came out was, berapa nilainya? How did you do on your midterm? So first question. Second question is, teman-temanmu gimana? Right? How did your friends do on theirs? And the third is, why did you get lower? Kok kamu kalah sih? Gitu kan? Kok kamu kalah sih? Defeat your friends. Right? Defeat your friends. Be better than your peer always. And this is how you should feel your friends. As rivals, as enemies that must be destroyed, dominated, and finally defeated. That's how you should view others around you. So don't be surprised when your son grew up, he became a person who cannot work well with others, for instance. He tends to show off. He tends to manipulate people for his own needs. He has little compassion for others. All that matters is how I win.

0: defeat you.
1: Did you get them? I'm trying to say. So where did he get that? Maybe from us, from parents and would-be parents. See, that's what happens to Eli's two sons. Because Eli did not rebuke them, he has planted a seed value. What is the value that he planted on Eli's two sons? Maybe this. Authority means doing whatever you want, right? Because you are somebody, you can do whatever you like. No consequence. You can do whatever you want because you are somebody. That's the value that he might have planted. So parents, it has to start with you, isn't it? Let's reflect and see that all our lives and all our behavior is captured in a way, is absorbed by our children. And so it must start with us. It must start with things like, do you know God? Do you really know God? Not just know about God like Hophni and Phinehas, but do you know God? Do you, as parents, do you experience His grace? Do you study and honor God's word? Do you hang out with God's people? Because the more your home is saturated with God, the more godly values can be impacted, right? I know it's not 100% guarantee because we have seen and we have seen many children coming from Christian family not coming up great, but it's always a good start, right? It's always a good start because a godly home will have to be saturated with godly values, and that's what we want to impart to them. That's what we want to impart since very young. That's the first thing that we can learn from those two verses. Now let's see what Eli did next. Okay, verse 23. Okay, now Eli, this is too much. This has gone too far. And finally, Eli stepped up. Let's see what he says. Berapa lama ini? Udah parah. Sekarang akhirnya Eli mulai ngomong sesuatu. Ya, verse 23. And he said to them, "Why do you do such things? For I hear your evil dealings from all these people. No, my sons, it's not good report that I hear the people of the Lord spreading abroad." Everybody is gossiping about you. Everybody knows about this. What are you doing? If someone sins against a man, God will mediate for him. But if someone sins against God, who can intercede for him? But they will not listen to the voice of their father, for it was the will of the Lord to put them to death. Wow. I'm not going to go into all the details about the will of the Lord put them to death. Well, what is that? Let me just put it like this. Eli here is warning their sons. See, if you guys don't stop this, God will judge you. Simple as that, okay? If you don't stop this, God will judge you. No one will be able to defend you if God is on you. Because he says, right, okay, if you sin against man, God can mediate. But if you sin against God, game over. See what I'm saying? So if you do not repent, no one will be able to defend you because God will judge you. But they did not listen. The refusal to listen to Eli itself was inexcusable. Their hearts is already hard. And that's only a sign of God's judgment. That's only a sign that God is already judging them. How? By making their hearts, by closing their hearts, so to speak, and won't listen to daddy anymore. And then perhaps here we also get a hint that Eli itself, his rebuke is not so serious. It's just now that he's doing it. And basically what happens here is they keep rejecting the Lord and have reached a point of no return. Now, every parent want to raise a good kid, right? All of us want to raise a good kid. So we do the best that we can in education, in their circle of friends, in their behavior, right? In their selection of job, career, and perhaps even spouse. It's understandable, right? And it's good. In short, we want our children to be more successful than us. Amen? Amen. Amen. It's okay to say amen. We want our children to be more successful

That's the mark of a quote-unquote successful parent. But let me ask you this. What is a good kid? What is your definition of good? What shapes your understanding of the stuff that makes a child successful? Apa sih yang membuat saudara berpikir sukses itu kayak begini loh? Ya. Apa yang mendorong saudara? What shapes your understanding? Is it what other people think? Is that your standard of a good kid? Is it how well they do in school? How much they obey? How athletic? How smart they are? How much they earn? Is that the true standard? Is that the right standard? Well, I do believe that these are all normal desires that parents have for their kids. But when any of this, like grades, obedience, how other people think, earning potential, marketable skills, when all of these things become the sole standard, they will enslave us parents. We then will bow down to the goals of image, performance, control, and the like, right? We must therefore subject our goals in parenting to God's goal in parenting. What does God want? What is God's definition of a good kid, of a successful kid? What is his definition? Simply put, why did God give you your children? Tujuannya apa gitu loh, dikasih anak? Why did God give you your children? One answer comes from Deuteronomy 6, verse 1 to 2. Okay? Ulangan pasal yang ke-6, ayat 1 sampai 2. Saya bacakan ya. Deuteronomy 6, verse 1 to 2. This is the word. Now this is the commandment, the statutes and the rules that the Lord your God commanded me to teach you, that you may do them in the land to which you are going over to possess it. This is our God speaking to Moses, I believe. That you may fear the Lord your God, and you and your son and your son's son, by keeping all his statutes and his commandments which I command you all the days of your life, and that your days may be long. The goal of a parenting then is for our children to what? Fear the Lord. Simple. Simple. Go and make disciples of all nations. You know that one, right? Well, go and make disciples of all nations actually begins at home. With your own children. That's also a nation right there. You're a mini nation in yourself, right? To fear the Lord means to honor him, to live in submission to him. In short, we must have not a parent-centered view, not a culture-centered view, not a kid-centered view, but a God-centered view of parenting. What's the difference? We're very simple. So in looking at things like school, career, spouse, whatever, right? If you are parent-centered, the main question is, what do I want? Right? What do the parents want? I will decide for you. That's parent-centered. If you are kid-centered, then you ask, what do you want? What do you want? What do you want to eat? Right? Kid-centered. If culture-centered, that means you're asking about school and can you ask, okay, what does other people say? what do my neighbors say, right? What does the latest statistics say, right? You look at others. The culture determines your parenting. But no, God-centered means you ask God first. You stop, be it all the inputs, good, wise, and you can use it. You know, it's not like your kid is evil, you are evil, everyone is evil. No, I'm not saying that. I'm just saying that the first question should be, what does God want? Not what do I want, not what do they want, not what do others want, but what does God want? That's the first posture. See, the primary issue is not how well a kid stacks up to other kids, or how he brings honor to the family. That's very Asian, right? I'll bring honor to the family. Doesn't matter what they do, whether they like it or not. Doesn't matter as long as our family name is Woo, right? No, God is the issue.

Are your children oriented toward God? Do they honor Him? That is the starting point. And everything else follows. I believe that's the starting point. Everything else follows. And then after you ask God, what do you want? Then please do go ahead, look at what other people say. Please do get input from your friends and look at your son's potential and all of that. Please do so. But remember, our main job as parents is to seek God and help our kids to do that as well. I remember getting an advice from a relative. She said like this: whenever you had a fight with your spouse, okay, stop everything and pray together. Wow. Never thought of that before. Okay. I thought I was supposed to slam the door and drive somewhere. Okay, that's movies. Stop everything and pray together. All right, I'm supposed to do something else, right? Not to prove to God who is right. See, God is just wrong. not to argue. Of course, you are always right. Right? No, you pray together to seek God's will. Now, imagine with me. Imagine with me your kid, your children see that. Okay. Mom and daddy fighting, but then they stop and pray. even when you pray, you don't feel anything. Even when you pray, you're still mad at him or her. Even when you pray, God, you're not speaking to me, I don't get, I'm looking at your word and you're talking about sacrifice. But the posture of kneeling down together as husband and wife, seeking the Lord, what is the message you're giving to your kid? The message is this: in this house, God is boss. Not mommy, not daddy, not the television, and certainly not me. Right? That's the message. God is the boss. We gotta listen to Him. In this household, they don't see them, or they do not often see them say, "I'm sorry, I was wrong." They just see the ending. Okay, we're all good, but they don't see the part where they say, "I'm sorry, I'm wrong," or you know, that the makeup part. That's a humility that we need to have, and how we can benefit our children. Okay, finally, last one. We reach to the point of the story where we are given the answer. Okay, Eli, not Lama Sapatani. Eli, why did you do this? What's with you? Why do you behave like this? We get the answer in verse 27 to 29. Okay. There came a man of God to Eli. This is the prophet, this is a pastor, somebody else. That says, "Lord, did I indeed reveal myself to the house of your father when they were in Egypt, subject to the house of Pharaoh? That did I choose him out of all the tribe of Israel to be my priest, to go up to my altar, to burn incense, to wear an ephod before me? I gave to the house of your father all my offerings by fire from the people of Israel." Meaning, Eli, look, remember all that God has done for you. Remember all His grace. He has put you in this place. He has given you this responsibility, right? Look at what God has done. Why then, verse 29, why then do you scorn my sacrifices and my offerings that I commanded for my dwelling? And here's the key sentence: honor your sons above me. Honor your sons above me by fattening yourselves on the choicest parts of every offering of my people Israel. This is the sin of Eli, and we are prone to this as well. Eli honored his sons more than their parents. Now, here the perspective changed slightly. In previous verse, we get the impression, okay, Eli is just old. Okay, the guy is just old, ineffective, he can't do anything, so we can't really blame him, right? But here, the picture is, this is the picture of Eli doing everything to please his sons. This is Eli actually, in some sense, participating in their son's sins. How do I know that? Because the use of a plural pronoun, yes, in the Hebrew word, "you scorn, fattening yourselves," is as if Eli is also taking part of the sacrifice. Fattening your sons. So Eli was implicated in some sense in the sin.

Even if you know, he is the head priest, right? He's the senior pastor. But he did not stop it. So even then, there's also already sin that can be attributed to Eli. And God is saying, why do you do this? It's for my dwelling, my people. See, the continuous repetition of my offering, my sacrifice, my dwelling, my people. God is then saying, Eli, because of this sin, you're not doing your job well. You are affecting everyone. Did you see? What did you do to my people? I love my people. And you are not representing me well. You are sinning. You are honoring yourself above me. See, our sin is never just... It's never just about me, hurting me. In fact, when we put others above God, we can hurt other people as well, even whether we realize it or not. Right? That's the one of the lessons. God is saying, why? And the result of all this, it's not part of our text, but not part of our discussion today, but the result is verse 30. This is the judgment that's coming to the house of Eli. Therefore, the Lord of God himself declares, I promise that your house and the house of your father should go in and out before me forever. But now the Lord declares, far be it from me. For with those who honor me, I will honor, and those who despise me shall be lightly esteemed.

0: If my son is successful, then my life has meaning.
1: That's.
0: If my son is unhappy, I'm unhappy.
1: See,
0: that can be a sign.
1: See,
0: what happens is when your child becomes your idol, it will create a disordered love that will strangle the relationship. Saat anak saudara menjadi seperti berhala, ya, akan menciptakan sebuah hubungan kasih yang enggak kacau, gitu, yang seakan-akan mencekik hubungan kita, strangle the relationship. You might smother him too much, or you know, things like that. Now, I know that as parents, I'm speaking now to many of you are, you know, older than me, more experienced than me. You have children, you've been parents for many, many years, and who am I to speak about this, right? But I hope, and I know, because especially about parenting, it's easy to be dismissive, it's easy to be defensive, right? Someone else trying to tell you, but I pray that you can have a humble heart to just think about this objectively, okay? Let me just give you a couple of signs, okay? That your child might be might have become your idol, okay? Some possible signs. First, you do not deceive them. See, because idols are worship, right? Like gods, idols are worship. So children seem to run the show. In your house, your children run the show both inside and outside the home. They determine what, when, where, and parents have to follow. And you allow them to get away with things that you knew are wrong. Because you rely, see, why? Because you rely on your children's approval. You rely on your children's affection. Kamu mengandalkan, saudara mengandalkan kasih dan penerimaan anak saudara. And because of that, you will not able to discipline according to what child needs. But this can result in what? Enabling. Membiarkan atau enabling. Apa bahasa Indonesia ada nggak ya? Enabling. Enabling means helping. This is the what enabling means. Helping through action or lack of action, a person to indulge in destructive behavior. Okay? Enabling is helping, whether through action or not doing anything, a person to do some destructive behavior. Now of course, parents don't mean this, since enabling behavior is born out of the instinct to love. I get that. It's born out of, you know, it's only natural to want to help someone that you love. It's very natural. Don Carter, he's a psychotherapist, he said like this. It is only never sign. Second sign is you sacrifice everything for them. See, idols, they always require some type of sacrifice, right? So parents who idolize their children spend everything they earn

That's so follow-up signs is, you know, you have less time with God, you have less time with church, or you have less time with serving. And also another follow-up signs is you always worry about that. You worry all the time, and this whatever affects them controls you. Now I can relate to this. I can relate to this. Whatever affects them controls you. Have you ever cried yourself to sleep when your child has just suffered a breakup, for instance? Jadi anaknya sedih, kamu ikut sedih banget gitu. Baru diputusin pacar, kita yang nangis. Your son is just, you know, your daughter is dumped by his boyfriend, and you are the one who cries to sleep. Have you ever hung your head in shame over a bad grade? He's the one who gets the bad grades, but you are the one who is like, oh, emotionally. Have you ever demanded an explanation at the school when your child did not get the part in the musical? You know, things like that. Right? Of course we feel our children disappointment. Yes. Of course we feel their sins acutely. We don't want to see them hurt. We don't want to see them suffer the consequences of their actions. But wait, isn't that how they learn, right? Isn't that how they learn to suffer the consequences of their sins? The third one, you live through that. It is one thing to cheer for your kids during a sporting event, but it is another thing to attempt to relive your past through your kids, right? So daddy can't be a professional basketball player. So I'll send you to basketball school, right? Even though your son is short and has asthma and very, very unathletic. He said, just go, you know, practice makes perfect. Mommy can't be a nuclear scientist because, you know, I was, you know, doing something else. So you, my daughter, you go study at MIT, even though she always struggles with math and in fact loves music instead. See, things like that. So their success somehow becomes a big pat on the back for you. If you are this one, follow-up signs include you're trying to control their life choices. Okay, some signs. You're trying to control their life choices, or wherever you go, whoever you meet, pay attention. What do you talk about? You always talk about what your son does, what your children does. You always talk about their activities and accomplishments. That's one of the signs. Okay? Always talk about them. You compare them with other children to make you look good. You compare them with other children to make you look good. And finally, last one. You consistently side with them instead of with your spouse. Okay? The child has replaced your spouse in God's desire, because you and your spouse are supposed to be one, right? And the child comes in, it separates it. That's not healthy. And you even start maybe believing that your spouse doesn't understand your child like you do. As parents, you are on a team, right? And that means working together to raise this child. And in fact, it is exactly what they need, is exactly what your children need to grow up in a stable home where mom and dad will remain together, committed under God, to each other and to them. So, Christian Science, think about it, reflect on it. So what is the solution? Well, the solution is, first you have to repent of this sin. If you have this sin, you have to repent of this sin. Repent of this sin and place Jesus Christ back in the throne of your hearts. The solution is not to love our children less, but to love God more. You can never love your children less, right? I'm never going to dream to ask you of that. It's impossible. But you can, and I can, encourage you, help you to love God more. And that's what we should all do. Not love them less, but love God more. In fact, when you love God more, you love your children more. In fact, it's good for you. So do it. Pray and strive every day for you to enjoy God more, to be happy in the Lord, to delight in the Lord.

to be able to say like a solid, which I say, Christ is enough for me, even though my son just got an F. Do it because it's good in itself. Do it for your children's sake and do it for your sake, for your own sake. So repent of them, that sin, place Jesus back, love him more. And finally, I just want you to remember this, that the greatest good for your kids is not that they be successful, problem-free, or comfortable. The greatest good for your kid is for them to live for something far greater than themselves. I think we all can agree with that, right? The greatest good for your children is not a trouble-free life. It's not to be wildly successful. It might include that, but the greatest good is for them to live for something far greater than themselves. To value things like characters more than accomplishment. To value holiness more than happiness. To bless the world, to be a witness of Christ in the world, rather than just to be comfortable with the world or get along with the world. You want them to overcome difficulties more than just live a life without trials, right? So Eli's behavior, if here, and come close with this, can be contrasted with Hannah. Hannah, in the story of 1 Samuel 2, she is Samuel's mother. Okay? She prayed for a son. She wanted a son. She struggled with it. She prayed for many years. And finally, God gave her. And what did she do after God gave her a son? If you read in 1 Samuel 1, 27-28, this is what Hannah said. I think her behavior can be a contrast to Eli. For this child, I pray, and Lord has granted me my petition that I made to him. Therefore, I have lent him to the Lord. As long as he lives, he is lent to the Lord. Hannah, in short, let's go, right? Eli, Cece, let's go. For the benefit of your own children, we can learn from Hannah. Learn to let go. Surrender them to God and let God do his work in your children's lives. After all, God is a much better parent than you. Let's pray.

Behold, I bring you good tidings of great joy, which will be for all people. For unto you is born this day in the city of David a Savior, who is Christ the Lord. Behold the Lamb of God, who takes away the sins of the world. Behold what love the Father has lavished upon us, that we should be called the sons and daughters of God. Over and over again, the scripture

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He is a loving God. He is a gracious God. And He came straight to us. We could stare right at His face. And to each one of us, He calls us home. Amen. This night is called Behold. This song is called Behold. We have beheld Him tonight. We have thought on Him tonight. These next couple songs, we're just gonna celebrate. Could you all welcome the California Baptist University Choir on the stage tonight? Let's do it.

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You are our only hope. You are the source of our strength.

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We came tonight not for a performance or an event, but to encounter the one who has been carrying us all this way. If it had not been for you on our side, we surely would not be standing. And God, we thank you not only for what you did for us, but for who

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And we wrote a song called The Blessing. And it's straight from scripture. And it's the heart of the Father over us as his kids. And we're gonna sing it this morning, if that's okay. And this is a blessing over you and your family and your children. So just receive this morning. Just put your hands out in front of you. Turn your heart to a place of just receiving the blessing of heaven from God himself over you.

a battle. 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But some scholars tell us that those walls fell in such a way that the walls became ramps into the city. Well, what I'm trying to tell you is the thing that was designed to keep you out, God is about to use to get you in. Of God. It's a bridge into your destiny. It's a bridge into your future. It's a bridge into the promises of God. That's why we sing with confidence tonight.

Lights, please. And there were in the same country shepherds, abiding in the field, keeping watch over their flock by night. And lo, the angel of the Lord came upon them, and the glory of the Lord shone round about them. And they were sore afraid, and the angel said unto them, Fear not, for behold, I bring you tidings of great joy, which shall be to all people. For unto you is born this day in the city of David a Savior, which is Christ the Lord. And this shall be a sign unto you. Ye shall find the babe wrapped in swaddling clothes, lying in a manger. And suddenly there was with the angel a multitude of the heavenly host praising God, and saying, Glory to God in the highest, and on earth peace, goodwill toward men. That's what Christmas is all about, Charlie Brown.

Light squeeze. And there were in the same country shepherds, abiding in the field, keeping watch over their flock by night. And lo, the angel of the Lord came upon them, and the glory of the Lord shone round about them. And they were sore afraid, and the angel said unto them, Fear not, for behold, I bring you tidings of great joy, which shall be to all people. For unto you is born this day in the city of David a Savior, which is Christ the Lord. And this shall be a sign unto you. Ye shall find the babe wrapped in swaddling clothes, lying in a manger. And suddenly there was with the angel a multitude of the heavenly host praising God, and saying, Glory to God in the highest, and on earth peace, goodwill toward men. That's what Christmas is all about, Charlie Brown.

Well, we've sung a lot of hymns tonight. My favourite hymn writer was Charles Wesley. And his very last hymn he wrote, age 81 on his deathbed, says this: "In age and feebleness extreme, who shall a helpless worm redeem? Jesus, my only hope thou art, strength of my failing flesh and heart. Oh, could I catch one smile from thee and drop into eternity?" Does anyone feel that unshakable hope and love for Jesus Christ in this place tonight?